breath of heaven within our lungs. A new sound is stirring. 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How great.

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0: 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So walk in him and be his friend, cause everything is gonna be fine. Everything is gonna be fine.
1: For you are his child. You are as Jesus is. Therefore, you and Jesus, the Jesus you read and hear about, are one. You are as a reflection of him. You are somewhat like Siamese twins. He is you and you are him, together becoming one. You are the flesh man and he is your upper part, the spirit man. As our spirit man within us, whom you have acknowledged, is a part of you that you have become awakened of, we begin to find out who we are. As we find out who he is. In Colossians, it informs us that Jesus, the Christ man, the man of God, is the visible image of the invisible God. It follows it up with the saying that we are to be taught by him, for he is truth. So as you have accepted Christ Jesus as a part of you to be your teacher, your mentor, your Lord, you must continue to begin and keep listening and learning by being obedient to him. Let your roots grow down deep into him and draw up nourishment from him in the truth that he teaches you. Let your life overflow with thanksgiving for all he has done. But to some, this doesn't seem to come as quickly. It takes time. The Spirit desires for you to know him. Most don't understand that the Spirit has been living in you all your life. He is not a stranger to you. It's that you have been a stranger to and of him. But when it's your time to wake up, and you listen and move into your time of your awakening, the not being asleep, but alive in Christ, becoming as Jesus is, your time is in the now. It is your time. And this time, that special moment in time, belongs to you. And you have welcomed your spirit man to become alive in you, in your physical body, to lead and direct you in the ways of godliness and love. Think about this. Does anybody really know what time it is? Yes, someone does. It tells us all over the place in the words we hear as we follow in the footsteps of Jesus' walk. He himself says in John 2:4 to his mother, "My time has not yet come." His mother asked him to help the new married couple with their celebration, for their wine had ran out before its time. Jesus says to his mom, "How does this concern you and me? Mom, my time has not yet come." But as we will do for our moms or our family or our loved ones, okay, with a loving of the love that we have, that is born in us, the love of God, we will do as Jesus did. He fulfilled his mom's request, for he knew his mom's heart. And it pleased him to do for her, and in doing for her, it pleased Jesus' Father, God. Jesus tells us many, many, many times, "I only say and do what my Father tells me." So when we do as our spirit man, the Holy Spirit inside of us, tells us what to say or do, it is God. And when we do, we are letting God know, and also you yourself know, that you love him and that you love you by you being obedient and saying and doing as we know to do. In John 4:21, when he is with the Samaritan woman at the well, he gives her this information. He says, "Believe me, the time is coming when it will no longer matter whether you worship the Father here or in Jerusalem at what you know as the temple. You are the temple. You are the dwelling place of the Spirit of God, for he lives in you. You are living in this time that Jesus says is coming. It is here, in the here and now, and in your everyday future." Yes, Jesus walks his walk, and he listens to his Father through his Spirit. He would speak about his time, and about time and time and time again. When he was at home visiting his brother, there was a celebration going on in Judea. He informed them that they can go there or go anywhere, but he could not. "Now is not my time for me to go," he said. "You guys can go. I am not yet ready to go to this festival. And the reason why, as my Father says within me, my time is not yet come." In John 12:23, Jesus informed Philip and Andrew, after they had entered Jerusalem, that the time has come for the Son of Man to enter into his glory. "All those who want to be my disciples," says Jesus, "must come and follow me, because my servants must be where I am. And if they follow me, the Father will honor them." Jesus says, "Now my soul is deeply troubled. Should I pray, Father, save me from what lies ahead? No, that is the very reason I came. Father, bring glory to your name." Then a voice spoke from heaven saying, "I have already brought it glory, and I will do it again." Jesus told the crowd that heard the message, that voice was for your benefit, not mine. The time of judgment for the world has come when the prince of this world is cast out, and I am drawing everyone to myself by sending you a counselor, meaning the Holy Spirit. He will come because I will send him to you. And when he comes, he will convince the world of its sin and of God's righteousness and of the coming judgment. The world's sin is unbelief in me. Righteousness is available. It is available because of the belief that you have in me, that I am the way to forgiveness in you. You have been set free from the judgment, for the prince of this world, in whom you do not follow anymore, has already been judged. Jesus, knowing his time here is drawing to a close, said, okay, there is so much more I want to tell you, but the problem is you can't bear it when the Spirit of truth is awakened in you. When your light within you is turned up brighter, you will be willing to be taught and hear what the truth is saying to you. He will not be presenting his own ideas. He will be telling you what he has heard. He will tell you about the future. He will bring me glory and you glory too by revealing to you whatever he receives from me. All that the Father has is mine, and it all belongs to you too. At that time of awakening and revealing, you are able to go directly to the Father, and he will give you a glad welcome, and you can ask him for whatever you request, giving him the attention of your belief in his Son, in whom you believe. You will receive and you will have abundant joy. He lets us know that as your soul prospers, you will have abundance because the Father loves you dearly. You are the apple of his eye, his bright and morning star, his special one, his masterpiece, his loved one in whom he is well pleased. He can point to you as a proud father in whom he has found joy that allows love to abound freely. Always keep this, what I am about to say, fresh in your thoughts. Bring it into the now. The remembrance of the moment in time, that at just the right time, your time, you heard God's call from within, and you answered the call. You have come to know that you are made pure and holy by the teaching of the words of the truth. Jesus says in John 14:23, all who love me will do what I say. My Father will love them, and we will come to them and live with them. God the Father lives in you. Jesus lives in you, and the Holy Spirit lives in you. When you saw the light turn on in you at just the right time, you were able to feel God in you through the forgiveness and the love of Jesus. And this Jesus is us. God gives you the Holy Spirit, the counselor, to teach you everything, and he will remind you of everything that Jesus has told you. When you love me, he says, be happy. For I give you peace of mind and peace of heart, so don't be troubled or afraid. Your Father loves you, and I pray that it is your time, which it is, that from his glorious unlimited resources, he will give you inner strength through his Holy Spirit. And I pray that Christ will be at more and more at home in your heart as you trust in him. Let your roots go down deep into the soil of God's marvelous love, and may you, yes you, it's your time to have the power, or the increase of the power, to understand God's love. May you experience the love of Christ within you, though it is so great, you will never fully understand it. But as you do understand, as you seek and grow, you are filled with the fullness of life and the power that comes from God. For by his mighty power at work in you, he is able to accomplish infinitely more than you would ever dare to ask or hope for. Time, it is your time.

You'll come running back. You'll come rejoicing on your knees. So go ahead and be wild. Go ahead and have your way. Go ahead, light up the town. Have your good times. But I'll tell you what, you'll be missing the freedom of love, the freedom of joy, and the real life in me. So, you'll come running. Yeah, you'll come running. You will come running back to me. 'Cause time, it's on my side, not yours. Time doesn't wait for anyone.

That means that this fellowship with God is deep. It's intimate. God wants to be involved in every part of your life, not just Sundays. Man, that right there to me means I got hope every day of my life because I have a, and I think sometimes that's one of the points I wanted to pull in this thing is I want you to start understanding that there is a legal side of prayer. Obviously, we stay scriptural, we stay biblical, but when are we going to start getting heartfelt with God? When are we going to start getting transparent with God? When are we going to get to the point where we just become so open to God that we become honest and genuine and transparent? You know what I mean? It's not like he doesn't know what's going on. It's not like he doesn't understand what's happening in your life. Sometimes I think we do that. We get in this thing where we feel like, oh, you know, well, I don't want to let God know really where I'm at. Don't you think he knows? The Bible says he searches your heart. He already knows what you're thinking before you think it. He's God. And I think there's a place where sometimes you got to realize his shoulders are big.

Look what it says in Hebrews 10:22. I put it in the NIV. It says, let us draw near to God with a sincere heart and the full assurance of faith that it brings. Man, when you look at this thing from this perspective of where you were to where you could be, think about this. I always think about this when it comes to prayer. That God in heaven, the Almighty God, that the minute you as a child of God, look at all the people in the earth, the minute you take time to pray, ask God in your situations, tell him, come on, somebody. You say, God, help me. He stops what he's doing. You know, I think of this, you know, it's kind of like this. You know, the other couple of days ago, where I was at the house, and, you know, everybody needs your attention. And sometimes you just, you know, you veg out a little bit, or you get on your phone and you're just scrolling through endless nonsense. I laugh. You know, the other day I was looking at something and I was watching some stupid thing, and now all of a sudden I'm a gold miner. You know, you watch these guys, they're mining for gold, and you know, you're scrolling right now. All of a sudden, now I'm learning how to fly a plane. You know, I'm watching these guys, and I'm just mindless entertainment for like a half hour. Right now, all of a sudden, everybody's a DIY expert. I've been getting a lot of that lately. DIY. I'm like, I don't even want to do a project at the house, let alone I'm going to become a DIYer, and I'm going to go repair the awning of the foundation. No, I'm done. I quit before I started. And you know what I'm saying? And I was there, and the kids were in the house, and I noticed that they were talking to me, but I was checked out. And literally, I was like, I wasn't really paying attention. I was like, you do this everywhere. And all of a sudden, I went like this, and the Lord said, stop what you're doing and put down the phone. They want your attention. And I've missed it 1,000 times. And I stopped what I was doing, and I put it down. I said, hey, what's going on? What do you want to talk about? And it was nothing serious. It was really just kind of goofy. It wasn't a big deal. It wasn't earth-shaking. It wasn't something sentimental. It was, I just want to know you can hear my voice. I just want to know I've got your attention. And man, when it was done, you know, the moments kind of go and you go on with your day. And the Spirit of God spoke to my heart and said, son, that's what you need to know. That no matter what is going on in your life, that when you call upon my name, you've got my attention. How do you know that? In 1 John 5:14 and 15 is a really, really good scriptural place to start prayer. It says this, now this is the confidence that we have in him. That if we ask anything according to his will, which we know is his word, he hears us. The next verse says, and if we know that he hears us, we know he grants us that petition. You know, I read that years ago, and I started thinking in my inside, like, we know he grants the petition if we know he hears us. How many times is that the greatest cry of mankind? Does God really hear me? Does God really hear me? I'm down here doing life. I'm down here dealing with stuff. Did God really hear my prayer? Did God? And then right away, we can get scriptural, you know, and we need to get scriptural. But if we ask anything according to his will, his word, we know he hears us. So the cry of mankind is not, will God do it? The cry of mankind is not, can God do it? If you went out there and did a poll with atheists and, you know, people that didn't believe or non-church, do you believe God can? Pretty much everybody that's got a brain in their head said, God can do whatever he wants to do. But the question is, will he do it for me? That's the number one question you got to ask yourself, because that's the number one cry of mankind. I know God can. You look at the miracles in the Bible, I can think of so many things that God had the power to do. Even like that leper, he said, I know you can make me clean, but will you? I know you can do this, but will you? You look at blind Bartimaeus screaming on the side of the road, son of David, have mercy on me, because I know you can, but will you do it for me? And he will. He's willing. He wants to. That's where you got to ask him. You got to ask him to come on in. Think about this. Unbroken fellowship is the key. Look at this. Point number two. God listens to your prayers that are

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you got to do a new thing. Precious God is going to do a new thing in this last day, and some people won't even know it, but push your neighbor and say, I ain't going to miss it. I ain't going to miss it. If you're not going to miss the next season, come on, give him praise like you believe it. Come on. Now, here's what he said. It even gets better. He said, I will make a way in the wilderness and rivers all up in the desert. Come on, that's the King James version. Come on, somebody. I will make rivers all up in the desert. Now here it is. If you look at the Hebrew parts of it, y'all don't get any ideas. I ain't through yet. Y'all can help me. I've been on vacation, baby. I came back to preach. But I'm glad to have them here. I will make a way in the wilderness. You know what wilderness means in the text? It means unexplored territory. I don't know if I can find anybody that's ready to get in some unexplored territory. Are there any pioneers in the room? Y'all better help me. Is there anybody here that wants to go where you've never been, see what you've never seen, do what you've never done, have what you never had, possess what you never possessed? Is there anybody here ready to go into unexplored territory? I need somebody right now who's ready for unexplored territory to give God a mighty praise. Lord, it's gonna look different, but I'm ready to go.

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I don't know.

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